0: faith in the ancient music of the Far East. The composer provided his own program note, which I will now read as paraphrased by our producer. The Forgotten Offerings, written in 1930, was first performed on February 19, 1931. It was my first work played by an orchestra and my first contact with the public at large. The work is in three parts: The Cross, Lamentation of the Strings. The sorrowful melody is divided into groups of uneven duration, cut by long mauve and gray wailings. Next comes The Sin, presented here as a kind of race to the abyss in an almost mechanized speed. And finally, The Eucharist. This features a long and slow phrase in the violins, which rises over a blanket of pianissimo chords with reds, golds, blues, like a faraway stained glass window in the light of muted solo chords. The Sin is the forgetting of God. The Cross and the Eucharist are the divine offerings, unquote. Conductor Lauren Mazel knew Messiaen and shared his own experience of the composer and this music.
1: Oh, yeah, yeah, I knew him quite well. And in fact, I toured with the Orchestre National when I was its music director in six programs devoted exclusively to the music of Messiaen. So I think I know something about his music, certainly the later style. But Les Enfants, as they say, is very, very early work and rather atypical, which is one of the reasons I programmed it. It shows the promise of a very, very talented composer who writing in a style that would soon become very foreign to him. He was able to achieve colors and dramatic effects, which are quite remarkable. Speaking of juxtapositions, he loved very fast tempi and very slow tempi and very loud sounds and very, very soft sounds. And he was, it's a masterful work. It's very short, and that's what it sets out to say very, very quickly.
0: And now we hear The Forgotten Offerings by Messiaen. Lauren Mazel conducts the New York Philharmonic.

0: The Forgotten Offerings, music by Olivier Messiaen. The New York Philharmonic was conducted by Lauren Mazel. The performance was recorded in 2004 and was featured on episode 2 of the New York Philharmonic this week. Next, we turn to music of Felix Mendelssohn. Maxim Vengerov will be the soloist in the Violin Concerto in E minor from 1844. And here he is now to say a few words about the piece.
1: It's quite interesting and funny because as we are talking now, I just remember the fact that 2 months ago I received a tape from Novosibirsk Philharmonic, the snowy town in Siberia where I was born. And this tape has Mendelssohn Violin Concerto with me and Novosibirsk Philharmonic. I was playing my first ever performance of this concerto at the age of 8. Mm. So I've learned it when I was 7. And since then, I think I've played it millions of times everywhere in the planet. And there isn't anything more, you know, incredible and sincere than this concerto. And every time I play it differently. One performance is unlike the other. And this is so nice about this piece because it has such an enormous flexibility and so many, so much wonderful material to play with, also with the orchestra. This piece for me, Mendelssohn Violin Concerto, for me is really a greatest bridge from classical to romantic repertoire. It really stands really in between everything, in the middle, and that's why it's so challenging, that you cannot play it on one hand too romantically, you cannot play it also too classically, so you have to combine two styles. And this concerto is also unique for its form. The form is very condensed, has a first movement, the cadenza, but the first movement is rather shorter than usual all violin concertos. So usually the violin concerto has to last like 35 to 45 minutes. Now this concerto is only 25, 28 minutes, which is really very compact. So you cannot throw any note and you cannot add anything. So for many now, for two centuries, this concerto serves a great example for the composers how to write a concerto. This is indeed a beautiful work.
0: Though it benefits from the hands of a seasoned master, the Mendelssohn Violin Concerto has actually launched the careers of many young violinists, among them the great Josef Joachim, who performed it under Robert Schumann. Once again, Lauren Mazel.
2: It's a lovely, almost nocturnal work with a certain drive and power in the first movement, but it's a ebullience itself. It's all bubbles, and the slow movement with the famous tune is actually not at all morbid or excessively introspective. It's a lovely, airy, open melody. With much tenderness there. So it's a work which has become extremely popular, rightfully so, and is regularly played. It's a work, of course, that we violinists all learned very, very early on. And since the last movement is quite difficult, it usually is a practice piece for most of us who try to keep in shape.
0: And we now hear the Violin Concerto in E minor by Mendelssohn. Maxim Vengerov is the soloist, and Lauren Mazel conducts the New York Philharmonic.

0: Violin Concerto in E Minor, Opus 64 by Mendelssohn. Maxim Vengerov was the soloist, and the New York Philharmonic was conducted by Lauren Mazel. The performance was captured live at what was then known as Avery Fisher Hall in 2004. I'm Alec Baldwin, and you're listening to the New York Philharmonic This Week.
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2: This is Ian Gorman of the Red Sea Pedestrians and La Luna Recording and Sound. 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
0: Louis Spohr, who lived from 1784 to 1859, was one of the most famous German musicians of his day. While much of his own music has been forgotten, his written account of Beethoven leading the premiere of the Seventh Symphony is an historic treasure. He wrote, quote, "Beethoven was wont to give signs of expression to his orchestra by all manner of extraordinary motions of his body. Whenever a sforzando occurred, he flung his arms wide. For quiet passages, he bent down, and all the lower in proportion to the softness of the tone he wished to achieve. Then, when a crescendo came, he would raise himself again by degrees, and upon the commencement of the forte, he would spring upright. To increase the forte more, he would even sometimes shout at the orchestra without being aware of it." First performed in Vienna in 1813, the Seventh was Beethoven's most instantly appealing symphony. There is no shortage of material that has been written about this work, but we particularly enjoy this quote from composer Richard Wagner. "If anyone plays the Seventh, tables and benches, cans and cups, the grandmother, the blind and the lame, aye, the children in the cradle, fall to dancing." And now we hear the Symphony No. 7 by Beethoven. Lauren Mazel conducts the New York Philharmonic.

Symphony No. 7 in A Major, Opus 92 by Beethoven. The New York Philharmonic was conducted by Laurel Mazel in 2004. There will, of course, be other opportunities to hear the Philharmonic perform this music this month. I'm Alec Baldwin, and you're listening to the New York Philharmonic this week. As mentioned, this week's broadcast was taken from the second episode of the New York Philharmonic This Week, which was released 20 years ago. To round out this week's program, we're now going to share a selection from the orchestra's second direct-to-digital release from 2006. These are The Dances of Galanta by Kodály. Laurel Mazel conducts the New York Philharmonic.

Dances of Galanta by Zoltan Kodály. The recording was part of the DG concert series in 2006. The New York Philharmonic was conducted by Lauren Mazel. Oh, and that program was recorded, edited, and produced by Philharmonic audio director Lawrence Rock and our show's producer, Mark Travis. More information about the Philharmonic and all of its digital offerings is available at nyphil.org.

Lawrence Rock is the music producer for this series. The executive producer is Julie Kim. The program is written and directed by Mark Travis. And for now, until next time, this is your host, Alec Baldwin, wishing you good health and good music. 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

We're a long way from the trumpet fanfares of the early days that started our week. Welcome to Exploring Music. I'm Peter Van de Graaff. We've been spending the week with the trumpet, and here we are now in the 20th century. Austrian composer Franz Schmidt chose to open his Fourth Symphony with the music we just heard. With a minute and a half of nothing but solo trumpet, played here by Kevin Good. No longer music heralding the arrival of an important occasion, Schmidt chose the trumpet to express his devastation at the death of his daughter. Here, the trumpet is on equal footing with any other instrument in the orchestra. How far we've come. That was the Detroit Symphony and conductor Neyma Järvi. Perhaps it's not so surprising that Schmidt opened a symphony with solo trumpet. For many years, he played cello in an orchestra conducted by Gustav Mahler, who chose to open his Fifth Symphony with an extended trumpet solo.

Leonard Bernstein and the New York Philharmonic, and trumpet soloist William Vacchiano in the opening of the first movement of the Fifth Symphony by Gustav Mahler. Another prominent orchestral trumpet solo can be found in Stravinsky's Petrushka. With it, he sought to capture the excitement of the village fair. Let's hear part of part three of that ballet with Eduardo Mata and the Dallas Symphony.

Eduardo Mata, leading the Dallas Symphony, and the trumpet soloist was Richard Giangiulio, in part of Petrushka, the ballet by Igor Stravinsky. The 20th century also saw the rise of jazz, and the trumpet was an important part of that sound from the beginning, and this all spilled over into the classical world, as we can hear in several pieces. First of all, the opening of the second movement of George Gershwin's Piano Concerto in F. And a rather surprising recording, because this is with the Leipzig Gewandhaus Orchestra, Kurt Masur conducting, and the pianist is Siegfried

It's almost like a trumpet concerto until the piano comes in, wasn't it? That music from the opening of the second movement of George Gershwin's Piano Concerto in F. You may have noticed muted and non-muted trumpet there. The trumpeter was Roderick MacDonald with the Leipzig Gewandhaus Orchestra, conducted by Kurt Mazur. Another jazz-inspired classical musician was Leonard Bernstein. He calls upon a bluesy trumpet solo in the Pas de Deux from his ballet On the Town, and he now conducts that.

The Pas de Deux Lonely Town from the musical On the Town by Leonard Bernstein. Philip Smith was the trumpeter there with the New York Philharmonic conducted by composer Leonard Bernstein. The mid-20th century was the golden age of the trumpet sonata. If you played trumpet in college and were required to give a recital, chances are one of these sonatas was on your concert program. Let's first hear Wynton Marsalis with Judith Lynn Stillman at the piano. Here's the third movement from Halsey Stevens' trumpet sonata.

Wynton Marsalis trumpets, Judith Lynn Stillman piano, and the third movement of the trumpet sonata by American composer Halsey Stevens. Here's the second movement from another prominent trumpet sonata. Paul Hindemith wrote this music, and Jeroen Bervaerts is the trumpeter with Alexander Melnikov piano.

Jeroen Bervaerts, trumpet, Alexander Melnikov, piano, and the second movement of the Trumpet Sonata by Paul Hindemith. Here is another standard trumpet sonata. It's by the American composer Eric Oasen, as we hear the third movement with Jouko Harjanne and Kari Hanninen at the piano.

Jouko Harjanne trumpet and Kari Hanninen piano, third movement of the trumpet sonata by American Erik Ohwason. Another American trumpet sonata that's often heard is by George Antheil, and this is the first movement of his trumpet sonata with David Kuhn and Persis Parshall Vehar at the piano.

0: David Kuhn Trumpet, Persis Partial Vehar Piano, and the first movement of the sonata by American composer George Antheil. I'm Peter Van de Graaff, and this is Exploring Music, and the trumpet is the star of this week. Visit our website and Facebook to solve our musical puzzles, and let us know what you think. 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
1: 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I'm a cellist and the Vice President of Artistic Operations and Education for the Kalamazoo Symphony Orchestra. 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
0: And then there are the trumpet concertos. Here's a composer whose name is almost never invoked, unless it's in connection with one of the most famous concertos, the Armenian Alexander Arutyunyan. He struck musical gold when he wrote his concerto in 1950. It was premiered that year by Timofey Dokshitser, who brought it to the West and helped make it an immediate success. And we have a recording here with the man who gave its premiere, Timofey Dokshitser, joined by the Bolshoi Theater Orchestra. And the conductor here is Gennady Rostyestvensky.

The Trumpet Concerto from 1950 by the Armenian composer Alexander Arutyunyan, with Gennady Rostiosvensky conducting the Bolshoi Theater Orchestra, and the soloist was the man who gave that work its premiere, Russian trumpeter Timofey Dokshitser. André Jolivet's second concerto has become a favorite, in spite of the frightfully difficult demands on not just the soloist, but on the whole orchestra. This was written in 1955 for the French trumpeter Raymond Tournesac, who was concerned about the difficult solo part. Well, the composer Jolivet told him, "But my dear fellow, Louis Armstrong is doing wonders in the top register. Why should this be impossible for a classical player? So to work, old boy. Armstrong manages it well enough." Let's hear how Wynton Marsalis does here with the Philharmonia Orchestra conducted by Esa-Pekka Salonen, the first movement of the second concerto by André Jolivet.

0: Wynton Marsalis Trumpets and the Philharmonia Orchestra, conducted by Esa-Pekka Salonen. First movement of André Jolivet's Trumpet Concerto No. 2. Well, let's close with one of the 20th century's greatest trumpeters, who also became a noted composer, Malcolm Arnold. When he was 12 years old, he saw Louis Armstrong play and decided then and there to pick up the instrument. He made such progress that he joined the London Philharmonic at the age of 19, and 2 years later became principal trumpeter. I'll let Louis Armstrong and his inimitable voice introduce his playing and follow it with a movement from Malcolm Arnold's Trumpet Concerto.
1: And now, ladies and gentlemen, here's a tune that we recorded while we're making a picture going places with Mr. Dick Powell, and the song in that picture was Jeepers Creepers!

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Oh gosh, I'll get up, I think it's so lit up.

0: Trumpeter John Wallace, the Bournemouth Sinfonietta conducted by Norman Del Mar. That is the first movement of Malcolm Arnold's Trumpet Concerto. And so we come full circle with the glorious celebratory sounds of a consort of trumpets playing this music from the German Baroque. From the simple bugle and heralding trumpets to the complex world of today's demands on trumpeters in the worlds of jazz and classical and beyond, we would all be so much poorer without the brilliance and excitement of the sound of the trumpet. Exploring Music is produced by Sidney Gillard at WFMT in Chicago. Max LeBien is our recording engineer. 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I'm Peter Vandegraaff. Thank you for listening. 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

0: the ballerinas of that ballet, Chopin's Les Sylphides ballet, dressed up to float around like air spirits across the stage. 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

0: From shadowy ruins and misty landscapes to a blazing hymn-like finale, Mendelssohn's Scottish Symphony, performed there by the Leipzig Gewandhaus, Kurt Masur at the podium.
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0: A vibrant homage to Johann Strauss, the Tanzwalzer by Ferruccio Busoni, performed there by the Orchestra de la Suisse Romande, Kazuki Yamada at the podium.
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0: Is there any surprise that full symphony blew audiences away at its premiere? Mm-mm. That was just the powerful first movement of Beethoven's 7th symphony in A major, performed by the Freiburg Baroque Orchestra.
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0: Welcome to your weekend, the Chicago Symphony, with the Hungarian Rhapsody No. 2 in C-sharp minor by Franz Liszt. I'm Melanie Renata. Thank you for being here with me this morning. Be good to yourself today, okay?
1: Hi there, this is Beau Bothwell, Associate Professor of Music at Kalamazoo College and co-director of the Bayati Ensemble for Middle Eastern Music. 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

0: She and the entire orchestra play with an incredible liveliness. Horn soloist Sarah Willis, she was the first woman ever to play in the brass section of the Berlin Philharmonic. She won a position in the horn section in the year 2000. She was joined by the Havana Lyceum Orchestra, conducted by José Antonio Menéndez Padrón. A performance of the Horn Concerto No. 2 by Mozart, again featuring horn soloist Sarah Willis. I'm Steve Sterik.
1: This is Ian Gorman of the Red Sea Pedestrians and La Luna Recording and Sound. 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

0: In May, WMUK's Michael Simons reported on contract negotiations between the UAW and American Axle and Three Rivers.
1: To keep the plant open.
0: He documented rising tensions.
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1: The UAW also alleges the company called the police on union members when they
0: and followed the story through the contract agreement.
1: Years, they'll see their wages restored to pre-2008 levels.
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0: It sounds like an opera scene, and playing the coloratura, Jean-Pierre Rampal, flutist Jean-Pierre Rampal, with the Tokyo Concert Orchestra, Hungarian Pastoral Fantasy by 19th century great Franz Doppler.
1: Intrigue, mistaken identities, and romantic misadventures in Vienna. 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I'm Lisa Flynn. Unexpected twists are in store as the Vienna State Opera presents Johann Strauss Jr.'s comic masterpiece, Die Fledermaus. I hope you'll be listening.
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0: In the year 2000, Chinese pianist Yundi Li was the youngest winner ever of the International Chopin Piano Competition. He was 18 years old. Now, since then, he has gone from strength to strength to strength. That wonderful liquid way he has of playing Chopin carries over into the playing of the music of other composers, especially Beethoven, and especially this piece. You wouldn't want it to be any other way. Liquid is the right word for the Piano Sonata 14, the Moonlight Sonata. Here's Yundi Li.

0: What a strange piece of music that is. It sounds pastoral, and that's still ominous. Seen from the Country, from the Symphonie Fantastique by Hector Berlioz.
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0: 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Vakhtang Jordania led the Slovak Radio Symphony Orchestra. 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
0: The Catalyst Quartet just completed a set of recordings where every single quartet, all 18 by the Chevalier Saint-Georges, are on their disc. Here's the String Quartet number 1. Again, a performance with the Catalyst Quartet.

0: What a glorious feast for the ears, all punctuated by the percussion section, with bells and ratchets and sticks and xylophones, and of course plenty of drums. The finale of the Symphony No. 3 by Aaron Copland. Leonard Slatkin conducted the St. Louis Symphony Orchestra. I'm Steve Sterik. Good to be along.
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I was all of 13 when I received my first recording of organ music as a confirmation gift. It featured Albert Schweitzer playing Vidor and Mendelssohn on the parish organ in Gunsbach, Alsace. You hear that playing in the background. That's how it all began. And by the time I was off to college, my repertoire embraced everything from Handel to Hindemith. And along the way, I'd been introduced to William Whitehead and Richard Elsasser, Robert Owen, Berge Zamkochen, Robert Naren, Marilyn Mason, plus Leonard Lee and Dick Liebert, too, and, of course, E. Power Biggs. I learned a lot from those early LP albums about differences amongst organ types and performance styles, the breadth of repertoire of the King of Instruments. This both through listening and reading the often informative jacket annotations and viewing the pictures on the albums. How different was the visual impression of the famous Flintrop organ at the Busch Reisinger Museum at Harvard as compared with Boston's Symphony Hall or the beauty nearby up north at Methuen Memorial Music Hall. I still find that facade absolutely unbelievable. And I relive my sense of discovery of it when I hold that old album of 60 years ago in my hands. Inevitably, LPs were supplanted by the compact disc, which, if not so elegant, was certainly convenient and splendid sounding. I lost count, though, but my library is pretty large, and I love the word library. A curated collection of information sources and resources. It's an idea that's thousands of years old, a gathering of real things in real places. And while today we seem less inclined to accumulate stuff and can easily access pretty much anything virtually, call up a digital file from, well, who knows where. But I still enjoy handling hard copies, compact discs in physical form, with their informative booklets and illustrations. Today, we're going to be listening to a few of those recent releases with performances by Jan Lieberman, Ann Page, Dave Wickerham, and Justin Bischoff, amongst others. Music by Orlando Gibbons, Lionel Rogg, Alfred Hollins, and Paul Ayers. I hope you'll stay with me. We're keeping on track here with selections from newly issued albums, which I hope eventually might find their way into your hands. I'm Michael Barone, very happy to have you on board for another round of Pipe Dreams from American Public Media.

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Let's start off with a real beauty. It's the splendid 65-stop Henry Willis organ from the year 1877 at Salisbury Cathedral in England, gloriously captured by engineer Miles Eastwood and featuring the brilliant playing of the 20-something German phenom Jan Liebermann. Let's hear him play a bracing concert overture, number 3, in C minor, by the world-touring blind English recitalist of the late 19th, early 20th century, Alfred Hollins. This from a new CD issue from Regent Records.

feisty and fiery and full of drama. The Concert Overture No. 3 by Alfred Hollins, from a recording appropriately titled Sonority, featuring the Willis Organ at Salisbury Cathedral in England with the young German virtuoso Jan Liebermann. Jan also plays works of Dupré, Durafle, Bach, and Peter Eben in this album, released by Regent Records, a production of the estimable Gary Cole. Indeed, all of the recent releases that we'll be hearing this hour can be found in the Regent Records catalog. So a tip of the hat to Gary. And these are available both as CD hard copies and in many cases as audio streams, too, for those who are prone to that sort of thing. Well, despite being blind since birth, Alfred Hollins toured the world throughout Europe, to New Zealand and Australia, in South Africa, and twice here in the United States. He was an organist and also a pianist, playing with orchestra, some of the great concertos. He lived at the age of 76. And by comparison, his older English countryman, Orlando Gibbons, the leading composer and organist in England at the beginning of the 17th century, Gibbons never left his homeland and died unexpectedly at the height of his career at age 41. He was deemed the English Palestrina as a result of his excellent writing for choirs at the Chapel Royal, and his keyboard pieces for royal and illustrious patrons deserved this memorial plaque near his tomb at Canterbury Cathedral, rivaled by the touch of his fingers the harmony of the spheres. In commemoration of the 400th anniversary of Gibbons' death, the choir of Truro Cathedral in England offered up a recent album, Hope Soars Above, issued by Regent Records. The harmony of this next anthem is essential Gibbons. Its original text, which was specific to the recovery of King James VI, has been replaced by a 19th century poet, Henry Bramley, and they sing, O Thou, the Eternal Orb.

an anthem by Orlando Gibbons from a recent release issued by Regent Records, featuring the choir and organists of Truro Cathedral. James Besant conducted and Andrew Wyatt accompanied on a chamber organ by Tickle. Other works by Gibbons' contemporaries William Byrd, John Bull, and Thomas Tompkins are also included. Here's a keyboard piece by Tompkins, A Sad Pavane for These Distracted Times, which was composed shortly after the death of Charles I in 1649, but given our situation these days, perhaps it's very appropriate today. Jeremy Wan plays on the 18th century Harrison Byfield chamber organ in Truro Cathedral, music of Thomas Tompkins.

doleful, yet divine, a sad pavane for these distracted times by Thomas Tomkins, played by Jeremy Wan on the 18th century chamber organ at Truro Cathedral. This is from an album of late Renaissance marvels issued by Regent Records. And that pavane, an appropriate prelude to our next music, by another English organist, blind from the age of 12, David Abrahamian Liddell, who passed away at age 66 after a long illness just a few months ago. Known for his recital work, David also composed, and here is a movement, Pater Noster, from his English organ mass. More austere music, this based on chants from the 16th century by John Merbeck, an early contributor to the Anglican liturgy. And Page recorded the entire Mass on the Kenneth Tickle organ from 2007 at Little St. Mary's Church in Cambridge, another Regent release.

A brief memorial tribute to David Abrahamian Little, respected blind English organist and composer, a movement from his English organ mass. They're recorded by Anne Page at Little St. Mary's Church in Cambridge. She has recorded the entire mass, plus other diverse music, which is part of her recent Region Records album. Look for it. You can access information about her recording and the others so far utilized in our program today. Our program page is 2634, and you can find us at pipedreams.org. And we're going to continue here. I'm Michael Barone, keeping on track with some new releases today on Pipe Dreams from American Public Media.

Swiss organist Lionel Rogge, who celebrated a 90th birthday this past April, first came to international attention in 1961, playing in 10 recitals and subsequently recording the complete organ works of J.S. Bach, which project Mr. Rogge attempted twice further in 1970 and 1976 on very different instruments. Lionel Rogge's international career as a recitalist and a sought-after teacher for 40 years at the Conservatory in Geneva has been augmented over the years by his work as a composer. And we've just listened to a score from the year 2007 in the ornate Spanish late Renaissance style based on a Gregorian offertory dedicated to the Virgin Mary, the Felix Namque, or For You Are Happy, is the theme for that fantasia. Again, our soloist is Australian organist Anne Page, who, as it turns out, heard Bach's organ music for the first time on a recording made by Lionel Rogge years ago. She has recently issued an album, again for Regent Records, of a variety of works from Lionel Rogge's compositional catalog, pieces composed between 1988 and 2024, recording made on the 1987 Rieger organ at St. Marylebone Parish Church in London. The earliest of the works on the album is the next that we're going to hear, a rather jazzy little Toccata Ritmica, composed for performance during a concert that Lionel Rogge gave with his pianist son. It's a lively and rather elastic piece. Enjoy.

Spicy music from Switzerland by recitalist teacher and obviously composer Lionel Rogge. His Toccata Rhythmica, played there by Anne Page at St. Mary Le Bourne Parish Church in London. Yet another of the Regent Records releases we are featuring here, produced by Gary Cole. Though in a very different vein, the traditional American shaker melody Simple Gifts provides a simply gorgeous diversion here in an arrangement by Virgil Fox. Recording made by Stuart Nicholson on the 1902 Willis organ at St. Patrick's Cathedral in Dublin in Ireland, providing a moment of calm repose here.

a simple gift. The familiar Shaker tune, in an arrangement attributed to Virgil Fox, originally commissioned for a publication by the Contemporary Keyboard magazine. It's now available, though, in a collection, the Virgil Fox Album, to which we can link you for a source, should you be curious. Stuart Nicholson, our performer there, was appointed music director in 2010 at the Cathedral of St. Patrick in Dublin. He played for us the 81-stop 4,000-pipe Willis organ. This album of fireworks and fanfares offers quite a bit more of the organ's resources employed, as here in our next piece, a flashy finale to a fantasy sonata by English composer and arranger Paul Ayres, which is based on the Harold Arlen tune that you know from the film The Wizard of Oz, Somewhere Over the Rainbow. It's quite a romp.

Well, we're not with the Wizard of Oz anymore, Toto, but what we heard there was the finale to Paul Ayer's Fantasy Sonata, Over the Rainbow, newly recorded by resident musician Scott Nicholson, playing the 19-2 Willis pipe organ at St. Patrick's Cathedral in Dublin, Ireland. It's another recent Regent Records CD release. We've been keeping on track with them today. And that one wraps up this hour on a program that each week highlights the manifold delights and mysteries of the pipe organ, the king of instruments. 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This is program 2636. As I said, keeping on track. Our Pipe Dreams broadcast is supported in loving memory of Lucinda and Wesley Dudley by their family. 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and educational institutions, concert halls, and residences throughout the United States and beyond. An APOBA resource guide and member prospectus is available at apoba.com. John Kuntz is associate producer. Michael Osborne is technical director. And in most markets, we'll continue with the second hour, but if that's not the case where you're listening, you can access the additional programming online at pipedreams.org. But meanwhile, I hope you have enjoyed our music today and that you'll stay tuned here for more fine listening.

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1: Intrigue, mistaken identities, and romantic misadventures in Vienna. The wealthy Gabriel von Eisenstein is sentenced to prison, but escapes his fate by going to a party. I'm Lisa Flynn. Unexpected twists are in store as the Vienna State Opera presents Johann Strauss Jr.'s comic masterpiece, Die Fledermaus. I hope you'll be listening.
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Welcome back to our new releases review. We're keeping on track recent recordings from a variety of labels in this hour. You're listening to Pipe Dreams from American Public Media, and I'm Michael Barone. I hope you're enjoying our discoveries. That was the first movement, Intrada, from a triptych of pieces by veteran Croatian composer Andelko Klobuchar, music discovered by the soloist there, Sonja Kaler, during one of her summer holidays abroad. Sonja's debut album for Raven CD features the first solo recording made on the 41-rank Lively Fulcher pipe organ, which was completed back in the year 2002 at the Memorial Church of the Holy Sepulchre, part of the Franciscan Monastery in Washington, D.C. And Sonja explores more of this instrument's resources and the two additional movements of this triptych, a pastorale and toccata, music by Andelko Klobuchar.

And there we have the final two movements, the Pastorale and Toccata from a diminutive triptych by Andelko Klobuchar, longtime organist at the Cathedral in Zagreb. Recording made by Sonia Kaler on the lively Fulcher organ at the Franciscan Monastery in Washington, D.C. Newly recorded on the Raven CD label. With other interesting but largely overlooked scores by Ronald Arnott, Berdrick Wiedermann, Francis Pott, and Sarah Kaler herself. She calls the collection here Capital Finds, with a capital with an A at the end, as all of the pieces have some relation either to our nation's capital, where the recording was made, or other capitals, too. Also new from Raven is an album by Justin Bischoff, the first recording made on the 61-rank 2017 Kleiss organ at the Church of St. James the Less in Scarsdale, New York, along with scores by McNeil Robinson and Franz Liszt and some improvisations by Justin himself. He plays this transcription, which he made, of the March to the Holy Grail from Wagner's opera Parsifal, which on the Scarsdale Kleiss organ makes a rather grand effect.

by Richard Wagner, of course, the March to the Holy Grail from the opera Parsifal, an excerpt transcribed for organ by our performer Justin Bischoff, who was recorded playing the Kleiss organ at the Church of St. James the Less in Scarsdale, New York, part of a brand new CD release from Raven Records. So far, interesting new organs, some unusual music, and now a bright young talent in his CD debut at the American Guild of Organists National Young Artists Competition in Organ Performance 2 years ago. Ryan Chan, a doctoral student of David Higgs at the Eastman School, was awarded both the first and the audience prizes, and as part of his award, this recording was made, produced by Fred Homan and issued by Pro Organo Records. Here's a sample from the album, two movements from a suite of verses based on the Pentecost chant Veni Creator, music by Nicolas de Grigny, a famous French composer from the end of the 17th century. French classic voices are found in the 67-stop Jugez Sinclair Gallery organ that was completed just 2 years ago in 2024 at the Cathedral of the Sacred Heart in Richmond. And in a moment, a rather dramatic dialogue, but first, a plaintive recé featuring the 2024 AGO competition winner, Ryan Chan.

That's some of the most splendid music of the French High Baroque from an organ book by Nicolas de Grigny of Reims, whose works were so highly regarded in his lifetime that the young Johann Sebastian Bach made a copy of the entire Grigny organ book. And the Young American Guild of Organists national competition winner Ryan Chan has played those two verses, based on the Pentecost chant Veni Creator, on the Jugé Sinclair organ at the Cathedral of the Sacred Heart in Richmond, Virginia. This is from a Pro Organo release, which is part of Ryan Chan's prize. And on it, he plays quite a bit of other music to showcase more both of the instrument and his own performance talents. You can find out more at pipedreams.org. We have a page on program 2634, which gives you all the information you need about that particular recording, its artist, the instrument, and pretty much everything else that we're broadcasting today. We're keeping on track of some recent CD releases, and we continue here. I'm Michael Barone, very happy to have you listening, sharing music of the King of Instruments on Pipe Dreams from American Public Media.

We've featured the choir of the Basilica of the National Shrine of Mary, Queen of the Universe, in Orlando, Florida, there, with Samantha Barnes-Daniel, soprano soloist, and our conductor and accompanist, William Pitcher, playing on the 2019 Schoenstein organ at the Basilica. Bill, an amiable and multi-talented musician, recently retired from that position. Bernard Wayne Sanders, also recently retired from Wisconsin, has been living in Germany for pretty much all of his professional life. He has served since 1994 as director of music for two parishes, both in the city of Tuttlingen, a position from which he retired in 2022, and now devoting even more of his time to composition, though he was doing quite a bit of it before. His catalog is huge, and much of it responding to commissions. Lucky guy. A CD of Advent and Christmas music by Bernard Wayne Sanders was recently released. It includes three pieces for trumpet and organ under the title Tapestries. Here's the first of those. Our trumpeter is Martin Weidner, and the composer accompanies on the Jaemlich organ at the Church of Mary Queen in Tuttlingen.

music certainly suitable for either service or concert. That was Tapestry No. 1 from a set of three, a work by Bernard Wayne Sanders, performed by the composer on the Jaemlich organ at the Church of Mary Queen in Tuttlingen in Germany, where he served for nearly three decades. Trumpet soloist was Martin Widner, and the album, with other of Sanders' pieces for Advent and Christmas, has been recently released by Ambitus Audio in Germany. Well, from the Church of Mary Queen to A Prayer to Mary, one of three songs that Ellen Douglas, a character in Sir Walter Scott's narrative poem The Lady of the Lake, addresses to the Virgin Mary. Franz Schubert set three Ellen's songs, and one of them, this Ave Maria, is perhaps his most famous and often performed work. Dave Wickerham interprets it on the Wurlitzer organ at the Dennis Unks Studio in Erie, Pennsylvania.

It surely must be one of the most beautiful and memorable melodies of all time, Franz Schubert's setting of A Prayer to the Virgin Mary, Ave Maria. Dave Wickerham recorded his interpretation on the 21-rank Wurlitzer organ in the home studio of Dennis Unks in Erie, Pennsylvania. Beautiful thing. I was not sure how to follow that until this next record appeared, and it features the choir of Buckfast Abbey in England, with both music and words of a piece composed by 19th-century English priest Francis Stanfield. Matthew Searles conducts, Charles Maxtone Smith accompanies, the Abbey's Rafati organ provides the accompanying sounds, and we hear this hymn by Mr. Stanfield, Sweet Sacrament Divine.

Sweet sacrament divine, earth's light and jubilee, sweet light, shine on us, we pray, that earthly joys may fade away. The hymn Sweet Sacrament Divine by English priest Francis Stanfield. They're sung by the choir of Buckfast Abbey in England, led by Matthew Searles, with organist Charles Maxtone Smith. It's from an album issued on the Abbey's own label, Ad Fontes, which in this particular case, it's number 14 in their catalog, focuses on music for the Feast of Corpus Christi. And it wraps up our review of new releases today, which I hope has provided some discoveries for you and maybe some new favorites. You can find more information about composers, performers, and instruments with links to sources for the audio too at pipedreams.org, program 2634, Keeping on Track. 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Thank you, folks. You are the best. Well, and so is John Kuntz, my associate producer. And Michael Osborne is technical director, and hats off to them for their contributions to today's experience. 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On their behalf, I'm Michael Barone. 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

0: Eisenstein departs for jail while Alfred is mistakenly arrested in his place after cozying up with Eisenstein's wife, Rosalinda. Now, Falca's elaborate revenge plot is fully underway. That was Act One of Johann Strauss Jr.'s Die Fledermaus. Marcus Poschner led the orchestra and chorus of the Vienna State Opera. In the cast were Jonas Kaufmann as Eisenstein, Diana Damrau as Rosalinda, as Falca, Adrian Erode, Jörg Schneider as Alfred, Lucas Schmidt as Dr. Blind, Ilya Stapler as Adela, and as Frank, Jochen Schmeckenbecher. Next week, we head to the famed La Scala in Milan for Gaetano Donizetti's dramatic and gorgeous Lucia di Lammermoor. Speranza Scappucci leads an exceptional cast and the chorus and orchestra of La Scala. I'm Lisa Flynn. Shortly, we'll have Act Two of Die Fledermaus from Vienna.
1: 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I'm Steve Seal. 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

0: David Gordon Shute, arranged Die Frauen und die Sänger by Felix Mendelssohn. Paul Lambert played bass trombone, backed up by the Onyx Brass.
1: 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I'm Steve Seal. 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
0: Beethoven wrote a set of six string quartets, which had the same publisher in Vienna. That's the good news. But they came out in two installments, two sets of three. The Miro Quartet has recorded them all. This is the Quartet in D, Opus 18, Number 3 by Beethoven.

0: The Sonatine by Maurice Ravel in a recording by pianist Lise de la Salle.
1: Hi there, this is Beau Bothwell, Associate Professor of Music at Kalamazoo College and co-director of the Bayati Ensemble for Middle Eastern Music. 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

0: That was the second movement of Johannes Brahms' Viola Sonata in F Minor, performed by 17-year-old Stephen Chang on the viola, with me, Peter Dugan, on the piano. Stephen, beautiful, beautiful performance.
1: Thank you.
0: Every time we get to come together with another musician, the hope is that we arrive at something greater than what either of us thought was possible coming into it. To kind of go on this journey with you was a real privilege for me.
1: Thank you so much.
0: This movement is so beautiful and tender. What does it mean to you, Stephen?
1: There are a lot of second movements of sonatas that are very slow and they have this sort of sad emotion to it. But I think that this particular second movement has such like a level of intimacy. It has kind of a layer of hope there as well. I think the word that actually comes to me when I think of this piece is nostalgia.
0: It's so Brahms. The first three notes of the melody, like the descent, the falling, the sighing. It's hard to do, but you do it so well. This sonata was originally written for the clarinet. Any thoughts on that as a violist?
1: No offense to clarinetists, but personally, I do believe that the viola as an instrument, it can really help demonstrate the range. And also, vibrato is really, really nice on the viola.
0: Yeah, it's beautiful. Stephen, what does the word sonata mean to you?
1: To me, it's like a collaboration between a solo instrument and a piano. So it's not like a concerto where it's just one soloist and you're basically only focusing on that one person. It's not like the pianist is just accompanying. They're both equally putting their parts into the music.
0: Let our listeners in on the process of how we arrived ultimately at the collaboration that we did.
1: We had different ideas about like whether we should crescendo here, decrescendo, and how long a certain phrase should be, either two bars, four bars. But I think we knew what we did want.
0: Right.
1: We were able to kind of make compromise and then come to this interpretation.
0: Yeah, beautifully said. You started on piano. How did you end up with the viola in your hands?
1: Basically, it was pure pressure because my friends, they had already been playing string instruments and I wanted to join the orchestra that they were in. So I started playing the violin. But it turns out that the orchestra had all the violin spots taken. So I switched to the viola. I got into the orchestra. And I've just been playing the viola ever since. The first piece I played that I was like, I'm a violist now, was the Hummel Fantasy. And I get nostalgic kind of just thinking about that one.
0: Yeah, it's a great piece. What are some of the musical experiences you've had or performances you've had that you're most proud of?
1: Playing the Paganini Grand Sonata, mainly because it's just such a hard piece, I didn't think I could pull it off.
0: Did he write that for viola?
1: He did. It's like his only piece that he wrote for the viola. It is insanely difficult. It was my first actual performance.
0: Whoa.
1: And the fact that I actually pulled it off decently well and better than I expected, it makes it probably my biggest accomplishment.
0: Nice. Well, it's something to be proud of for sure. What's something you do outside of music that's important for you?
1: Speech and debate.
0: Okay.
1: It's an activity that I've been doing starting freshman year in high school. Mm-hmm. And honestly, it has led me through the greatest personal development of my life. And that's mainly because of the social aspect of it. Because before I did speech and debate, I was the most introverted introvert to ever exist. I did not know how to like talk to people at all. The people in the speech and debate community have actually been really welcoming and they encouraged me to talk to them. And that was really nice. And then the activity itself is just so helpful because when you go to tournaments, you have to be able to give speeches under pressured conditions with limited amount of preparation. So you just have to talk. And when I first started, I was completely unable to do so. But now that I've been doing it for like 4 years, I've gotten way better at talking.
0: Yeah, you're beautifully articulate and eloquent. Clearly it's working. Has speech and debate informed your musical life in any way?
1: Definitely, because just being able to socialize and communicate my thoughts to other people is extremely important in the musical world as well. And so it has helped me make a lot of musician friends.
0: That's beautiful. Stephen, thank you for being with us. Thanks for playing that Brahms with me.
1: Thank you so much.
0: Stephen Chang, 17 years old, from Southlake, Texas.
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0: Welcome back to From the Top, where outstanding young musicians come to play. I'm your host, pianist Peter Dugan. It's so great to be with all of you this week and every week, thanks to the generosity of Susan and Gerald Slavitt. I'm so excited about getting to perform sonatas with our young musicians. I love that the sonata offers the opportunity for some really intimate dialogue between us. I'm now going to be in the sure hands of 17-year-old bassoonist Zachary Peisner from Calabasas, California, and we're going to perform the first movement of the bassoon sonata by Saint-Saëns.

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0: Welcome to Live from the Grand Teton Music Festival from Jackson Hole, Wyoming. Each summer, the Grand Teton Music Festival takes place in the Teton Mountains of Wyoming. The renowned festival orchestra consists of the world's finest players from more than 90 ensembles around the world. I'm Donald Renicles, the music director of the Grand Teton Music Festival, and I'd like to introduce you to my friend and co-host, Jeff Kantz.
1: Thank you, Donald. It's great to be here with you. Today, we have a special treat for our listeners and for us. As many of you will know, we have embarked on many new recording projects with our partner Reference Recordings, and our recording of Mahler's Fifth Symphony is now being released. And not too far into the future, we will also release a new recording of Gustav Mahler's Seventh Symphony with you, Donald, leading our beloved Grand Teton Music Festival Orchestra. On this program, we have a preview for our listeners of this newest endeavor, the Seventh Symphony of Gustav Mahler. We'll hear three movements of this huge piece. Donald, what for you are the magical secrets that have drawn you to this work?
0: This is the most enigmatic and the most forward-looking of his symphonies. This is the composer writing to his wife, Alma. This is a 1910 letter, and he wrote, "I made up my mind to finish the seventh, both andantes of which were there on my table. I plagued myself for 2 weeks until I sank into gloom, as you will well remember, until I ran off to the Dolomites. There I was led the same dance and at last gave it up and returned home, convinced that the whole summer was lost. You were not there, Alma, to meet me because I had not let you know the time of my arrival. I got into the boat to be rowed across. At the first stroke of the oars, the theme, or rather the rhythm and character of the introduction to the first movement came into my head. And in 4 weeks, the first, third, and fifth movements were finished." It's fascinating alone just to think a composer starts at the beginning and works chronologically through a work. The first movement was clearly the most elusive in all of these movements, and it is, of course, the most epic. It's vast. It could stand alone. It's like a tone poem just standing by itself.
1: I feel like the riddles of this piece, in particular, are often solved in real time, in performance. It's how it must be, and that requires a relationship that is as flexible as it is collaborative.
0: Very much so.
1: They speak this language well, this orchestra.
0: Oh, they speak the language brilliantly, and of course, the backdrop is not too shabby either. You walk into that hall or walk out of that hall, and what do you see? Those very mountains. They could be the Dolomites. Gustav Mahler could just be coming down through the meadows with his hiking stick.
1: His fourth composing hut might have been here if he'd only known.
0: If he'd only known.
1: Now, let's enter Walk Festival Hall at the Grand Teton Music Festival in Jackson Hole, Wyoming. Music director Donald Runicles has just taken the stage. He will lead the Grand Teton Music Festival Orchestra in the first movement of Mahler's Symphony No. 7.

0: You've just heard the first movement of the mighty Symphony No. 7 by Gustav Mahler. Donald Runicles led the Grand Teton Music Festival Orchestra in Walk Festival Hall, Jackson Hole, Wyoming.
1: You're listening to Live from the Grand Teton Music Festival. I'm Donald Runicles.
0: And I'm Jeff Counts. We have two more movements, Donald, from Mahler's great Seventh Symphony today. We'll hear the fourth movement, the second of the Nachtmusiks, Andante Amoroso, and the fifth movement, Rondo Finale. Since we'll hear the fourth movement now, let's talk about one of the interesting features of its instrumentation. A few episodes ago this season, we talked about the Rodrigo Guitar Concerto and how the guitar has had a somewhat fitful relationship with orchestral music. This is one of those moments, though, where the guitar is fully embraced in two different iterations. Talk about how these very non-traditional instruments are used in this movement.
1: The fourth movement is pure joy. There's a sensuality about it. This is early evening, late evening music. In some ways, this is a Don Giovanni. This is a serenade. This is about balconies. This is about sitting out in the moonlight and just the fragrance of the air.
0: A little Barber of Seville, maybe.
1: A little Barber of Seville. And what instrument better conjures up that feeling of chivalry and night music and the wooing? All of those come to life through the sounds of a guitar. A guitar, it's such a glorious instrument, which you can very much enjoy by itself. But when it's part of an orchestra, and of course he orchestrates around it so exquisitely and so delicately that you can hear it, this is like chamber music within the orchestra, and this is a genuine serenade. Serenade to whom, to what? This is Mahler at his most genial. This is Mahler at his happiest.
0: Let's hear that happiness, which I do believe extends also into the finale as we hear the fourth and fifth movements of Mahler's great Seventh Symphony. Music director Donald Runicles is on stage with the Grand Teton Music Festival Orchestra right here in Walk Festival Hall, Jackson Hole, Wyoming.

0: You've just heard the fourth and fifth movements of Mahler's Seventh Symphony. The Grand Teton Music Festival Orchestra gave this performance, led by Maestro Donald Runnicles. 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
0: 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Vic Minzer is our producer and also one of our recording engineers with his colleague Kevin Harbison. By the way, we would love to hear from you, so write to us. 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And by all means, come visit us in the summer in Jackson Hole. 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I'm Jeff Counts.
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0: Hi, it's Steve Inskeep. 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

0: Kentucky Rondo. 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
1: 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I'm Steve Seal. 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
0: Since we are attending fairs and festivals, our next stop is in Fort Worth, Texas. Actually, to hear a piece of music which was the last concerto by Spanish composer Joaquin Rodrigo, his Concierto para una Fiesta. Pepe Romero is the guitarist in this recording. The Academy of St. Martin in the Fields is conducted by Sir Neville Mariner.

0: Joyful Day from the African Suite by Félix Owande, Paul Freeman, and the strings of the London Symphony.
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